the major link between the first and last works, as Fauré was one of Boulanger's principal composition teachers. His Requiem was written between 1887, the year of Nadia Boulanger's birth, and 1890. Although there was speculation that it had been influenced by his father's and mother's deaths, Fauré said later it was composed for nothing, for fun, if I may be permitted to say so. Whatever the case, it is a deeply moving and, as requiems go, unusually gentle setting of the Catholic Mass. Indeed, the Dies Irae, or Day of Wrath, section is completely omitted. Fauré himself gave a clue as to why when he said, "It has been said that my requiem does not express the fear of death, and someone has called it a lullaby of death. But it is thus that I see death, as a happy deliverance, an aspiration towards happiness above, rather than as a painful experience. The music of Gounod has been criticized for its over-inclination towards human tenderness. But his nature predisposed him to feel this way. Religious emotion took this form inside him. Is it not necessary to accept the artist's nature? As to my requiem, perhaps I have also instinctively sought to escape from what is thought right and proper after all the years of accompanying burial services on the organ. I know it all by heart. I wanted to write something different." We'll now hear Fauré's Requiem in the performance Nadia Boulanger conducted with the New York Philharmonic, with soprano Rary Grist, baritone Donald Graham, organist Vernon Detar, and the Choral Art Society in Carnegie Hall on February 17, 1962.

everything I managed to entertain by way of religious illusion I put into my requiem, which moreover is dominated from beginning to end by a very human feeling of faith in eternal rest. The words of the composer Gabriel Fauré. We just heard his requiem in a performance featuring soprano Rary Grist and baritone Donald Graham as soloists. Vernon Detar was the organist, and the Choral Arts Society and the New York Philharmonic were conducted by Nadia Boulanger. The recording was made in Carnegie Hall on February 17, 1962, and it is commercially available as part of the New York Philharmonic Special Editions box set, The Historic Broadcasts, 1923 to 1987.

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Mark Travis is our managing producer with associate producers John Talansky and Mary Mazurek. 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

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Thanks!

So that opening melody of Mendelssohn's Violin Concerto, I believe that might qualify in the contemporary parlance as a flex, as they say. Putting a tune up front like that, the beginning of your piece that still has over a half an hour to go, it's basically like saying, yeah, I got the tunes. I've got so many good tunes, I can make you think that I spent my best one at the beginning of this piece. But no. That would be the case. Mendelssohn's Violin Concerto, Hilary Hahn as soloist, coming up in just under 20 minutes. Here's a waltz by Cécile Chaminade. Waltz number 4, just in case you're keeping track, by Chaminade, played by Peter Jacobs.

The Waltz No. 4 by Cécile Chaminade, played by pianist Peter Jacobs. Good evening. How are you doing? I'm Steve Seal, and it's my pleasure to be in the driver's seat for good music once again. Tonight, we're going to listen to violinist Hilary Hahn in Mendelssohn's Violin Concerto and in a very interesting little encore that I have. See, I've already given away the game that she'll have an encore after that. But, yeah, stay tuned for that. Now, here is a piece by Amilcare Ponchielli, which is one of those classical pieces that has accrued some strange baggage down through the years. It has very peculiar associations, thanks to Hollywood, the Dance of the Hours.

fast food French fries. Yeah, this is how teenage boys think now. It's YouTube that has fried their brains like this. But it's definitely, you know, it's not just me thinking this. Had a conversation with Joshua Bell once, and he would put this one in the top three, actually. It's Mendelssohn's Violin Concerto. Here's Hilary Hahn, a soloist with Hugh Wolf and the Oslo Philharmonic.

The Violin Concerto by Felix Mendelssohn and Hilary Hahn out front there, soloist with the Oslo Philharmonic Orchestra, conducted by Hugh Wolf. Thanks for tuning in on this Tuesday night. I'm Steve Seal, and the applause is raging, so we're going to get a little encore here from Hilary Hahn. This is a little different, actually. It's a collaboration between Hilary and the musician who goes by the name of Hauschka, Volker Bertelmann, goes by that mononym, Hauschka.

That's not what you expected, is it? That's called Bounce Bounce by Hilary Hahn and Hauschka, the violin and prepared piano there, respectively.

0: That is music of the French composer Henri Dutilleux, his flute sonatine, played by flutist Adam Walker. John Wilson conducted the Sinfonia of London.
1: 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Thanks!

Woe to the composer who writes many great works only to see a handful of them connect with the public. Or in the worst case, really only one reach critical mass in the popular imagination. Case in point would be the gentleman who wrote this music. French composer Edouard Lalo, known chiefly for his Symphonie Espagnole, but when you go exploring in the rest of his output, there are gems like this. We'll listen to the cello concerto of Lalo coming up in about 20 minutes.

Here is a short piano sonata, all four movements of it in under 5 minutes, by Franz Joseph Haydn, his sonata number 1 in G, played here by Jan Eflam Bavuze.

Jean F. Lambavouze playing Haydn. Good evening and welcome into our classical listening here on for this Tuesday evening. And a somewhat lesser known work by Edward Lalo coming up, known for his Symphony Espagnole, his cello concerto in about 15 minutes, and a little solo guitar later on. Here from Ermanno Villafiore, this is his piece entitled The Little Square Suite.

The Little Square Suite by Ermanno Wolf Ferrari, played by the BBC Philharmonic. Gianandrea Noseda conducted. A lot of the BBC orchestras, but a lot of other beloved world orchestras are currently appearing at the Proms Festival, the annual summertime festival held chiefly at the Royal Albert Hall in London, and we have got our highlights from the Proms on SymphonyCast, and you can find those over at yourclassical.org. Hosted by yours truly, so yes, a bit of a self plug. They're wonderful programs, though, and those BBC announcers, it's like listening to a soccer match mixed with classical music. Nathaniel Dett's music here next. The Canadian-American composer who was, during his lifetime, a leading black composer known for his use of African-American folk songs and spirituals as part of the basis of his music. These are his inspiration waltzes.

Here is an example of a piece that is a terrific work whose only misfortune is being massively overshadowed by the familiarity and popularity of the best-known piece by this composer, Edouard Lalo. His Symphonie Espagnole is very well known, but it's cast a long shadow over many of his other works, and it's unfortunate that this one kind of has to stand in the shadows. His Cello Concerto in D Minor, which we will hear played tonight by Johannes Moser, cellist with the Prague Philharmonic, led by Jacob Hruscha.

The Cello Concerto by Eduard Lalo. Johannes Moser was the cellist, with the Prague Philharmonic, led by Jacob Rusha.

0: Moro Giuliani, one of the great guitarists and guitar music composers of the 18th century, and Italy was his home, not Spain. The Grand Sonata Eroica, Heroic Sonata by Moro Giuliani, played there by guitarist Martha Masters.
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1: Really doesn't sound like a war memorial piece, does it? Well, it is one, but only partially. Ravel wrote this music as a dedication to close friends who had died in battle in World War I. But rather than create an elegy for them, he did something unusual. His choice was to honor them by recalling his happy memories of them. And he said that was his way of truly honoring their lives. We often hear the orchestral setting of this piece, but I'm going to play you the original piano version of Le Tombeau de Couperin by Ravel with the wonderful Angela Hewitt to play it for us in a little over 20 minutes. Coming up, I'm Steve Seal. Thanks for being here. Ruhe meine Seele, rest my soul. First in a set of four songs that Richard Strauss wrote in 1894, originally for voice and piano, but this is the orchestral setting, and Lise Davidson sings with us, or sings with the Philharmonia here, led by Esa-Pekka Salonen.

Lise Davidson singing Richard Strauss. Thanks for tuning in for classical music on a Tuesday evening. I'm Steve Seal. Angela Hewitt plays Ravel for us coming up in about 15 minutes here. Here's a piece that was originally for piano by American composer Edward McDowell. In fact, his best-known work by a couple of lengths. But here's an arrangement for harp and orchestra, played by harpist Claire Jones and friends, with To a Wild Rose.

To a Wild Rose by Edward McDowell, and the Welsh harpist Claire Jones played there with the London Mozart Players, led by Stuart Morley. This piece by the English composer Gerald Finzi was originally part of a trilogy called The Bud, The Blossom, and The Berry. Finzi seems to be someone who leans much more towards melancholy music, though, and so how it originally reached its final form was with this title, The Fall of the Leaf, subtitled Elegy for Orchestra.

The Fall of the Leaf, subtitled Elegy for Orchestra by Gerald Finzi, the Northern Sinfonia of England, led by Richard Hickox.

Maurice Ravel wrote his work Le Tombeau de Couperin inspired by two very different things. One was a desire to memorialize dear friends who had died in World War One. You would think this would lead him to an elegiac piece, whereas the opposite is what was produced. And the reason for that is because he said he wanted to write music that conjured his happy memories of his friends. Secondly, the title comes from François Couperin, much earlier French composer, and Ravel was sort of conjuring the tone of that Baroque French composer's work in this very sprightly piece, Le Tombeau de Couperin, played here by pianist Angela Hewitt.

This is a piece from composer Missy Mazzoli that won her the 2007 ASCAP Young Composers Award and the Woods Chandler Prize for Best Orchestral Composition for the Yale Philharmonia originally, These Worlds Within Us.

0: These Worlds in Us, an early award-winning composition by Missy Mazzoli, Tim Weiss with the Arctic.
1: 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Thanks!

The thing about young people is that they will surprise you. You might not think that a great guitarist like Julian Bream would be someone that would attract young listeners to classical music, but tell them that this is the man who inspired countless later guitarists to pick up the instrument, that he has been idolized by all the sexy young classical guitarists signed to big labels in the intervening years. They will take notice, and they will listen, and then they will thank you. Julian Bream and his marvelous big eyebrows to play this music of Heitor Villa-Lobos coming up. This is by the American composer Amy Beach, and it is called Dreaming. And it's played here by pianist Anna Celeste.

Sounds like it was a nice dream. That's called Dreaming by Amy Beach, played by Anna Schellest. I'm Steve Seal. Good evening. Coming up, the giant of the guitar, Julian Bream, to play the guitar concerto by Villa-Lobos, and an early string quartet by Beethoven on the way to 8 miniatures by Stravinsky, entitled 8 Miniatures, played here by the Orpheus Chamber Orchestra.

Eight Miniatures by Igor Stravinsky, played there by the Orpheus Chamber Orchestra. 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The music of the Brazilian composer Heitor Villa-Lobos next, and it will be played for us by one of the true giants of classical guitar, Julian Bream, here in this classic recording with the London Symphony Orchestra, as conducted by André Previn, the Villa-Lobos Guitar Concerto.

The great Julian Bream playing guitar there with the London Symphony led by André Previn, a classic recording. The Guitar Concerto by Eitor Villalobos.

from the very first set of string quartets that Beethoven wrote, his Opus 18 quartets. The three of those, we'll hear the middle one, the string quartet number 2 in G, played tonight by the Dover Quartet.

0: an early outing for string quartets from Beethoven, from his first set, the first three that he wrote. We heard the second in G major, played by the Dover Quartet. 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
1: 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Thanks!

Have you ever been at an event, maybe stand-up comedy, a concert, or another public speaking event, and there's hecklers? The internet is full of videos of people like this, who shout out their opinions so the whole crowd has to hear it, including sometimes the performer. Long before you could become a viral video star for this behavior, the composer who wrote this piece of music was doing that. He was a music critic, and while he was watching a performance that he was going to review, he would often just shout out his opinion. And they weren't always that nice of opinions. This behavior made people refer to him as an irresponsible lunatic. You'll hear music from this passionate critic, and feel free to yell out what you think of the piece. Coming up in about a half an hour. I'm Jalene Kahn. It's really great to have your company as we enjoy these performances together. I hope you're doing well. First up, it's music by Jean Sibelius called The Lover, performed by the Helsinki Philharmonic Orchestra.

Rakashtava, also called the lover, sometimes my little bird or little sweetheart. That piece of music has a couple of pet names. It's by Jean Sibelius, and we heard the Helsinki Philharmonic Orchestra, conducted by Susanna Malki. Coming up, a Mozart flute quartet. That's in just a minute. I hope you can stick around.

Flutist Emmanuel Paud and friends playing Mozart's Flute Quartet No. 1 on Music Through the Night. You can get the full rundown of performers on that recording and any other piece of music that you heard. Go to yourclassical.org for our on-air playlist. Florent Schmitt was a composer who also worked as a music critic, and he was known to shout out his thoughts during the show that he was reviewing. And for that, people referred to him as an irresponsible lunatic. Feel free to yell out whatever you think of this piece of music written by Schmitt. It's called Nights.

0: Hope you liked that music by Florent Schmidt called Nights. And if you didn't like it, feel free to just yell that out. That's what Schmidt used to do when he was a music critic. When he was watching a performance that he was going to review, he would often just shout out what he thought about the music. That was the Monte Carlo Philharmonic Orchestra with conductor David Robertson.
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1: You know that feeling when you find cash in a coat pocket that you haven't worn since last year? Or when you're cleaning out your closet and you find a sweatshirt that you thought you lost? That's a good feeling. And that must have been the feeling when some of Franz Schubert's symphonies were discovered after he died. One of those symphonies was this, written when Schubert was just 19 years old. Schubert himself gave the symphony the nickname Tragic, and there are moments of haunting melancholy and even anguish. But overall, it has this bubbly, youthful feeling. You'll hear the whole thing, Lost and Found Treasure by Franz Schubert, coming up in about a half an hour.

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Sir Edward Elgar, reworking pieces of music he wrote when he was just a child for his Wand of Youth Suite Number 1. Raymond Leppard conducted the Indianapolis Symphony Orchestra on Music Through the Night. Some Chopin piano music is coming up in just a minute. I hope you can stick around. I'm Jalene Kahn, and it's great to have your company.

Chopin's Nocturne No. 12, performed by Maria João Pires. Franz Schubert wrote this symphony when he was 19, and it was a piece of music, like some others, that were found after his death. Schubert gave it the nickname Tragic, and that mostly comes from these moments of melancholy and anguish heard in the first movement.

0: Overall, it has a bubbly, youthful feel. Written by Franz Schubert when he was 19, Symphony No. 4, called Tragic. Nicholas Harnoncourt conducted the Royal Concertgebouw Orchestra.
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1: Things happen that are really outside of our control, and we really feel very, very strongly that art is our way out and our grounding and our inspiration for really dealing with all of this.
2: That's cellist Matt Heimovitz talking about how art is our way out from suffering. And when you look around and see sometimes so much suffering around you, hopefully you know that you can turn to art. You can turn to this music. Coming up, a performance by cellist Matt Heimovitz in about 5 minutes.

First pianist Yuliana Avdiva performs music by Shostakovich, Prelude and Fugue, No. 11.

Prelude and Fugue No. 11 by Dmitri Shostakovich. That was pianist Yuliana Avdeeva on Music Through the Night. Cellist Matt Heimovitz strongly believes that when we have to deal with tough stuff, things outside of our control, which is most stuff, right? That art is our way out. So if you need a place to escape tonight, hopefully you're finding that in the music. Here's cellist Matt Heimovitz and the English Chamber Orchestra playing a cello concerto by Carl Philipp Emanuel Bach.

0: a cello concerto by Carl Philipp Emanuel Bach. Andrew Davis conducted the English Chamber Orchestra and cellist Matt Heimovitz. Heimovitz is an in-demand soloist. His recordings have been nominated for Grammy Awards, but his favorite thing to do is to teach. He works with students in New York City, and he's on the faculty of the Department of Music at the University of Minnesota Twin Cities.
1: I love to teach. I constantly learn. I maybe drive my students a little crazy, too, because I'm never complacent about any decisions. I just don't believe in certainty. I don't believe in anything concrete. I believe in constant exploration, experimentation. I like to think of the lessons and the practice room as a laboratory.

Neville Mariner conducted the Academy of St. Martin in the Fields and oboist Celia Nicklin. That was Hymn and Fuguing Tune No. 10 by American composer Henry Cowell. He has an incredible life story that started living in poverty in California. When he was an adult, he spent 4 years at San Quentin State Prison, and then he died of cancer after he opted not to go through treatment. More about his life in the autobiography that was released about a decade ago.

0: Variations on a Nursery Song by Ernst von Dachnanyi. We heard pianist Eldar Nibolsin and the Buffalo Philharmonic Orchestra, conducted by Joanne Folletta. I hope you're doing well tonight. It's always great to enjoy the music with you, so I'm glad you're here. I'm Jalene Kahn.
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0: Do you remember how we met?
1: Anything? Of course. 15 Fitzjohn's Avenue.
0: Oh, that's better than I remember.
1: Hempstead. Young musicians starting out in life, renting a flat because he's doing some work in London. It was a hot August day. Take off my shirt. I'm practicing in my underwear. And suddenly, I can hear a door, keys jangling, people walking up. Oh my gosh, thank goodness I have a cello. Kathy comes up.
0: I had been away, came back with my boyfriend, and we opened the door, and I could immediately hear cello sounds. And I remember saying to him, I wonder who that is, because there's not supposed to be anybody in the apartment. And you did look like you had no clothes on, but you did, thankfully. So that was good.
1: So
0: that,
1: this,
0: but
1: that so was she, the way, she that didn't was, run away immediately. So the owner of the flat had rented out this flat without telling his apartment mates, flatmates.
0: Exactly.
2: That's cellist Yo-Yo Ma and pianist Catherine Stott talking about how they met decades ago. What a story. The two have remained friends ever since, and they've made a lot of music together. Coming up, we'll hear them perform a pretty piece by Nadia Boulanger. That's in about a half an hour.

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John Mauchery conducted the Berlin Radio Symphony Orchestra on Music Through the Night. 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

guitarist Jean Gilou and the Spanish Radio and TV Orchestra, playing Aranjuez Concerto by Joaquin Rodrigo, a composer who never played classical guitar, but through pieces like that, is remembered for bringing the guitar into the spotlight as a universal concert instrument. In the spotlight next is cello and piano, a performance by two musicians who have been friends for decades.

Yo-Yo Ma and Catherine Stott met when they were young musicians in London, and they've been friends ever since. They've made a lot of music together throughout the years, and here they are performing a piece by Nadia Boulanger.

Cantique by Nadia Boulanger. That was cellist Yo-Yo Ma and pianist Catherine Stott, longtime friends who have made a lot of music together. Next, we'll hear a piece of music from a composer who worked really hard to gather these pieces. Leoš Janáček traveled all across his country collecting Czech folk tunes, and he put them together in this collection of Lachian dances.

0: Lochian Dances, a collection of Czech folk tunes by Leoš Janáček. James Conlon conducted the Rotterdam Philharmonic Orchestra on Music Through the Night.
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In Vienna, in the mid-1800s, Johann Strauss Jr. was a star. A journalist once said that in every house and on every piano lies a score to waltzes by Strauss. Any venue in Vienna that was lucky enough to snag a contract with him or his brothers would display a sign that read, "Strauss plays today," and the crowds would roll in. Popular in Vienna, yes, but all over the globe, too. Hear about a Strauss tour of the U.S. coming up in about 10 minutes. A piano piece here from Alain de Majeroux. This is Etude No. 89.

Etude number 89 by Alain de Montgeroux, performed by Claire Hammond on Music Through the Night. A symphony by Mozart is coming up, and a waltz by Johann Strauss Jr. I hope you can stick around. This is The Dance from a Suite by Marcel Tournier, performed by the Mirage Quintet.

The Mirage Quintet with the Dance from a Suite by Marcel Tournier on Music Through the Night. We'll keep dancing in just a second with music from a composer who made the waltz famous. 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Johann Strauss Jr. was the composer who made the waltz famous, and he was a star in Vienna. He toured the United States in the 1870s and did 14 performances here. The venues paid huge fees for him to come to their town. Afterwards, a New York City newspaper wrote, "Johann Strauss, the waltz king, is a good fellow. He talks only German, but smiles in all languages."

No one does it better than the Vienna Philharmonic playing a waltz. Riccardo Muti was the conductor as they performed Roses from the South Waltz by Johann Strauss Jr. The composer who made the waltz what it is, and still is today, he had a big secret. He was a horrible dancer. So anytime someone asked him to dance, sometimes to his music, he would say, "Absolutely not."

Adam Fischer conducted the Danish National Chamber Orchestra with Mozart's Symphony No. 21 on Music Through the Night. It's great to have your company tonight. I hope you're doing well. I'm Jalene Kahn.

When you think about an influential teacher, does someone come to mind? Chances are, if that teacher was a favorite for you, they were a favorite for others. This next composer had a fine career as a composer, but it was in the classroom that he really made his mark. Charles Stanford was a teacher, and some of his students went on to the heights of fame, students like Gustav Holst and Ralph Vaughan Williams. Here's music by Charles Stanford. It's his Irish Rhapsody No. 4.

0: Charles Stanford was a teacher at the Royal College of Music, and there some of his students were composers who would go on to be pretty famous. Samuel Coleridge Taylor, Frank Bridge, Ray Vaughan Williams, just to name a few. That was music by Sir Charles Stanford, Irish Rhapsody No. 4. We heard the Ulster Orchestra, led by Vernon Hanley.
1: 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Thanks!

The question, what do you want to be when you grow up, can spark a lot of different answers. A popular answer is a rock star, a drummer in a band, a singer. A piece of the limelight is a dream that a lot of people have and few achieve. This violinist has been in the spotlight for a really long time. But for her, playing music is not about being famous. You'll hear what she says her professional responsibility is, coming up in about 15 minutes. This is the Scherzo from Grand Fantasy Quintet by Rita Stroll.

pianist Ismael Margon and the Hansen Quartet, playing the Scherzo from Grand Fantasy Quintet by Rita Stroll. It's really good to have your company. I'm Jalene Kahn. Thanks for being here. If you don't like for things to go to waste, you have something in common with Hector Berlioz. He never threw any of his music away. If a tune or a movement didn't work in one place, he knew it would serve somewhere else, so he hung on to it. And that's what happened with the Roman Carnival. The premiere of this did not really go well, and it didn't take off after a couple of revivals. So we used the overture at a separate concert, and it was a resounding success.

0: Roman Carnival Overture by Hector Berlioz. Alexander Gibson conducted the Scottish National Orchestra. Violinist Anna Sophie Mutter made her public debut at a young age, and she's been in the spotlight ever since. But for her, there's so much more to being a star when it comes to her music. Here's what she says is her responsibility as an artist.
1: My professional philosophy is that music has to serve the greater good of society. Music is not there to bring artists about who perfect their skills, and it's all about them. Music, in the greater sense of it, is really a bridge builder between the many different cultural roots we have around the world.

Violinist Anna Sophie Mutter with the New York Philharmonic, conducted by Kurt Mazur, playing Beethoven's Romance No. 2. Anytime you hear a performance and you want to know more about it, who's playing right now? What is that piece of music called? 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

At one point, Antonín Dvořák lived with his mother-in-law, who also rented a room to a university student that was studying violin. Dvořák thought he would write a piece of music for this young chap, but it turned out the piece of music he wrote was too hard. So he came up with something a little less complicated, and that is this, Terzetto.

Last year marked the 10th anniversary of an album by Gloria Chang called Montage, Great Film Composers and the Piano. When she had the idea for this album, she thought of today's best film composers and realized that, you know, they might want to write music just for the sake of writing music. She was curious about what was inside of them, so she asked them to write music for her and her piano. Here is what Randy Newman came up with, a piece of music where he reflects on his family's legacy.

0: Randy Newman's family album, homage to Alfred, Emil, and Lionel Newman. Music performed and commissioned by pianist Gloria Chang. I'm Jalene Kahn. Thanks a lot for being here with me. Hope you have a great Wednesday.
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1: Johann Sebastian Bach had a pretty plum gig at Prince Leopold's court in Cothen. First off, the prince was a Calvinist, which meant he wouldn't require much in the way of sacred output. Secondly, he was an avid fan of music and a musician himself, playing the viola da gamba, keyboard, and violin. This kind of copacetic relationship was practically unheard of in Europe at the time, the aristocracy being notoriously arrogant, self-absorbed, and a bit of skinflintery as well. In short, this allowed Bach to focus on what he did best, writing and trailblazing. You'll hear a concerto for oboe and violin coming up by Bach.
2: This is the Composer's Datebook for August 19th. I'm John Burge. In the 19th century, anybody who had the means would flee the stifling heat of the cities and head for some place green and shady and cool. A country house, a spa perhaps, or maybe just a modest cabin by a lake. In the 19th century, it was Brahms who set the fashion for composers to spend their summer months in the countryside working on their music. His violin concerto and second symphony were the products of leisurely weeks spent in the Lake District of Austria's Carinthian Alps. For the American composer Edward Collins, who lived from 1889 to 1951, the city to escape was Chicago, and his country refuge was Cedar Lake, Wisconsin. In the summer of 1913, Collins composed a concert piece for piano and orchestra. Like much of Collins' music, it was performed by the Chicago Symphony, under conductor Frederick Stock, who encouraged young American talent, especially from a local boy like Collins, a native of Joliet, Illinois. These days, the music of Edward Collins has all but disappeared from American concert halls, but conductor Marin Alsop and the Concordia Orchestra recorded a sampling of Collins' major orchestral works for a series funded by the late composer's family. Composer's Datebook is produced by APM, American Public Media, in collaboration with the American Composers Forum, reminding you that all music was once new.

Is that a rose in your teeth, or are you just happy to see me? That is La Comparsita by Gerardo H. Matos Rodriguez. Joy Fei Yang playing that tango. Concerto for trumpets right out of the box, going into the hour from Vivaldi in just seconds. And some Puffin Billy you'll no doubt recognize. Good to have you here. I'm Kevin O'Connor. In 1991, on this day in history, conservative members of the Communist Party of the Soviet Union attempt to depose Mikhail Gorbachev in a coup d'etat. And in 1969, the film adaptation of Arlo Guthrie's song Alice's Restaurant, directed by Arthur Penn and starring Guthrie, premieres in a very surreal but also grounded movie, if that makes sense. Happy birthday to the American creator of Star Trek, Gene Roddenberry, born in El Paso, Texas, 1921. Wonder if he had any idea what he was spawning. Concerto for two trumpets here from Antonio Vivaldi, Trevor Pinnock. It's the English Concert featuring Mark Bennett and Michael Harrison on trumpet.

Concerto for two trumpets. Trumpets, I love those kind of chiming trumpets toward the end. Mark Bennett and Michael Harrison did the honors, and it was composed by Antonio Vivaldi, Trevor Pinnock conducting the English concert. This piece, Puffin' Billy, though you probably might not recognize it by that name, has had quite a shelf life. It's the theme to the long-running CBS TV show Captain Kangaroo. Good morning, Captain. Remember that? And it was written in 1952, actually, by composer Edward G. White, a British version of Leroy Anderson. The folks in the British Isles know it more as a theme to the BBC Light program's children's favorites. Here is Puffin' Billy, Edward White, Ernest Tomlinson, and the RTE Concert Orchestra of Dublin.

How much did I love Captain Kangaroo as a kid? I had a little stuffed dancing bear. That's how much. I think my dad got it as a promotional item for his job and had it for years and then lost it in a move sometime after college. Miss that little fella to this day. And that was performed by the RTE Concert Orchestra in Dublin. Ernest Thomason conducted. And the piece written by Edward Wright, a British composer. Coming up next, Aroma Suite from Samuel Coleridge Taylor and The Seasons, but not the Vivaldi one.

rather than a gentle pastoral scene. August is more of the same, but preparing for fall and what's ahead. Tchaikovsky utilizes a strong opening that mimics the heavy physical cadence of a swinging scythe. July and August from the Seasons, Peter Tchaikovsky. It's Leonid Grin conducting the Tampere Philharmonic Orchestra.

July and August have kind of almost frantic vibe to them, given that they're late summer pieces, maybe trying to work to get those crops in. Peter Tchaikovsky, Leonid Grin, conducted the Tampere Philharmonic Orchestra. I'm Kevin O'Connor, and there are a couple of problems with the provenance of this concerto for oboe and violin. First, the original score was lost, and second, the transcription, which was formed the basis of the concerto's reconstruction, was not written in Bach's handwriting. What we do know is that Bach did make a second version for two harpsichords. Recycling his music in the harpsichord transcription was a common practice, and other composers shared that. Also, efficient concerto for oboe and violin. Nothing wrong with stealing from yourself, I guess. Bach, it's Café Zimmermann with Amandine Baer, the violinist.

Concerto for oboe and violin, Johann Sebastian Bach. That was Cafe Zimmermann with Amandine Bayer, the violinist.

It's called Don Quixote Dances the Fandango. Victor Uhlmann, James Conlon, and the Gulbasian Orchestra.

0: That is from the Fellini film, 8 and a Half, Walking the Gangplank, written by Nino Rota, Riccardo Muti, and the orchestra La Scala.
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1: From the mid-1500s, for roughly 300 years, music was dominated by the Italians. People like Monteverdi, Corelli, Vivaldi. But around about the mid-18th century, the tide began to turn a bit. There were new sounds coming from north of the Alps. Mostly German, but there were an exception or two. One of them, actually an Italian holdout, Luigi Boccherini, was actually reared in Spain. So, why split hairs? He was no Haydn when it came to symphonies, a little bit early in the game for that, to be sure. But a symphony he composed, I've got later, shows he had plenty of ambitions in that area.

And that is a work from Johann Svensson, Symphony No. 2, Third Movement, the Oslo Philharmonic Orchestra. I'm Kevin O'Connor. Nice to be with you. Are we into the midweek already? Wednesday. Mine's going fast and pretty well. I hope you're sharing some of my, I wouldn't call it fortune, we'll just say a survival. Hopefully yours are even better. Today in history, 1918, Irving Berlin's military musical review, Yip Yip Yap Hank, opens at the Century Theater and later transfers to the Lexington in New York. 1955, WINS Radio in New York City announced it will not play white cover versions of R&B records, opting instead to play Fats Domino's Ain't That a Shame, rather than Pat Boone's. So that was a good step in the right direction, certainly in my opinion. 2016, City of San Francisco unveils a statue of singer Tony Bennett outside the Fairmont Hotel, where he first performed his signature song, I Left My Heart in San Francisco in 1961. Here are the Twinkle Twinkle Variations by Mozart. Walter Gieseking is the pianist.

Well, the melody is rudimentary enough, but as for the rest of it, hard pass to even try that. Some amazing finger work there from Walter Gsecking, Mozart's Twinkle Twinkle Variations.

Something for the winds there, the Bournemouth Sinfonietta, Walking Tune, Percy Grainger composed that, Kenneth Montgomery conducted. Today's classical music is supported by the National Gallery of Art, the nation's art museum. 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

William Alwyn's Concerto Grosso No. 2 was composed in 1948, dedicated to Muir Mathieson. This dedication is appropriate for two reasons. Mathieson was a conductor of many of William Alwyn's film scores, and secondly, there's a definite film music feel to some, but not all, of this work. Here's the first movement from that Concerto Grosso No. 2, William Alwyn. David Lloyd-Jones conducts the Royal Liverpool Philharmonic Orchestra.

Concerto Grosso number 2, that was the first movement. William Alwyn composed it. David Lloyd Jones conducted the Royal Liverpool Philharmonic Orchestra. Luigi Boccherini might be the most prolific of the so-called minor masters. He was the son of a professional string player, born in Lucca and trained in Rome. He debuted early on the cello, which became his instrument of choice, and figures rather prominently into his catalog. Here's an unnamed, unnumbered symphony by Boccherini. Adrian Shepherd conducts Cantilena.

It was a symphony, Luigi Boccherini. Adrian Shepherd was conducting Cantilena. Here is the introduction and capriccioso from Camille Saint-Saëns. Wolfgang Sawallisch is conducting the Philadelphia Orchestra, Sarah Chang, violin.

Introduction and Rondo Capriccioso by Camille Saint-Saëns. That was Wolfgang Sawallisch, the Philadelphia Orchestra, and the soloist, the blazing Sarah Chang. Something with spiritual roots coming up next, and we'll hear part of one of Beethoven's latter symphonies.

It's a lovely melody and sentiment to that gospel, Be Thou My Vision, arranged by David Gillingham. Eugene Corcoran there was conducting the North Texas Wind Symphony. On this day, 1966, the Beatles were pelted with rotten fruit and firecrackers during a concert at the Mid-South Coliseum in Memphis, Tennessee. The Ku Klux Klan demonstrated outside the show and burned records in response to statements made by John Lennon comparing the group to Jesus Christ. And that was a big controversy in its day.

0: Christian Thielemann conducted the Philharmonia Orchestra. That was Beethoven's Symphony No. 7, the third movement.
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1: Joseph Haydn was the master of nearly all instruments and genres. Did I say nearly? There was one instrument he didn't quite dominate, but he can be forgiven because it was barely evolving in his day. That would be the piano. Even still, he was visionary enough to recognize the power of the piano as a solo instrument in the orchestra or smaller ensembles. There is some confusion about his contributions to the genre, but not with this third piano concerto, an early effort that's pure Haydn. We'll have it coming up. I'm Kevin O'Connor. Good morning.
2: BBC News with Govinda Gill. The Israeli military is to open internal criminal investigations into two of the most high-profile attacks on Palestinians during the war in Gaza. The killing of 5-year-old Hind Rajab in January 2024 and the killings of 15 emergency and aid workers a year later. Our global affairs correspondent Sebastian Usher reports.
3: The little Palestinian girl Hind Rajab desperately calling for help from Palestinian emergency workers from a bullet-riddled car in which 5 family members lay dead is one of the defining images of the war in Gaza. The transcript of her harrowing last words has even been made into an Oscar-nominated film. Another incident that drew worldwide outrage was the Israeli army's killing of 15 rescue workers, in which the original IDF account was contradicted by video footage found on the phone of one of those killed. The Israeli army has now launched criminal probes into both incidents after finding that the conduct by soldiers in each case required further investigation.
2: The office of Ukraine's president says its deputy head has been dismissed following a raid this morning by the country's anti-corruption agency. The offices of other current and former ministers and members of parliament were also searched. The raids come after Ukraine's former defense minister, Mykhailo Fedorov, called for elections which are barred in wartime under Ukrainian martial law. Our Ukraine correspondent Dan Johnson is in Kyiv.
4: Ukraine's anti-corruption bureau said it had uncovered a scheme to misappropriate more than $3 million in Ukrainian currency to pay bail for a former energy minister accused of money laundering. A deputy head of the president's office, Irina Mudra, was fired. The office was searched. But only one name has been confirmed, a member of parliament who admitted his home was searched. Another former lawmaker and managers and board members of the Sense Bank are also accused. The presidential office wouldn't comment on the investigation or the reason for Ms. Mudra's sacking.
2: At least 107 people have been killed in a landslide at a mine in the Central African Republic on the border with Cameroon. A local mayor said the incident took place on Tuesday afternoon in the gold mining area of Zamboi. Paul Ngio reports from Yaoundé.
5: Videos circulating on social media appear to show a slope collapsing on several gold miners present at the site. Others were gripped by fear and panic as they ran for safety. Adamu Abdon, the mayor of Garabula in Cameroon's East Region, said the incident occurred on the Central African Republic's side of the border. It's not immediately clear what triggered the landslide, but such occurrences are common in eastern Cameroon, where unregulated miners work under poor conditions and are often exposed to risks. Rescue operations are reported to be underway amid fears that the death toll could rise.
2: Paul Ngio with that report. World News from the BBC. A Ukrainian man has been arrested in Croatia over the 2022 explosions which damaged the Nord Stream gas pipelines between Russia and Germany. German prosecutors say Vladimir Z, a trained scuba diver, is strongly suspected of helping to place explosives on the pipelines near the Danish island of Bornholm. The Pakistani government has asked the Supreme Court to review its order to transfer the jailed former Prime Minister Imran Khan to a private hospital for checkups. It argued that any transfer of prisoners for treatment should follow jail rules, and the judicial order had exceeded the court's jurisdiction. Mr. Khan's lawyers say he's suffering from various health conditions. He's been in prison since August 2023. The Australian tennis star Nick Kyrgios has been provisionally suspended after testing positive for cocaine. Andy Swiss reports.
6: In a statement, Nick Kyrgios said he took full responsibility for what he called a huge mistake. The Australian had submitted a sample during the Mallorca Open on the 22nd of June, which was later found to contain a metabolite of cocaine. Kyrgios, who was runner-up at Wimbledon 4 years ago, has seen his ranking plummet after struggling with knee and wrist injuries. The 31-year-old said his fitness issues had taken a huge toll on him mentally and physically. Coming to terms with being near the end of my career has been harder than I ever imagined, he said, before adding, none of that excuses what I did.
2: Conservationists in India have welcomed a Supreme Court decision ordering state governments not to block the routes taken by elephants to their feeding grounds or watering sites. The judges said construction of any kind of obstacle in elephants' corridors was not acceptable. The court also barred the use of fireballs or torches to chase the animals away from farmlands. Activists say several resorts and roads have been built around forest areas, cutting off the ancient elephant highways. BBC News.
1: Today in history, a big one for baseball legend Ty Cobb. In 1921, the Detroit Tiger was the fourth and youngest player to achieve 3,000 hits against the Boston Red Sox. Happy birthday, go out to the late great American aviator of the Wright brothers, born in Dayton, Ohio, Wilbur Wright, and Romanian violinist, conductor, composer, and teacher. Was born in Leveni Dorshoi. That's Bela Fleck, or Bela, excuse me, Bela. Bela Bartok. Fashion designer, Coco Chanel, born in Saumur, France. Here's a serenade number one, Scherzo by Brahms, Bernard Haitink, and the Royal Concertgebouw Orchestra.

That was Serenade No. 1, Scherzo, Johannes Brahms, and Bernard Haitink conducted the Royal Concertgebouw Orchestra. For nearly 20 years, starting in 1683, the musicians of London held a special celebration on November 22nd. That's the feast day of St. Cecilia, the patron saint of music. Following a church service, there would be a banquet and a performance of a new ode to St. Cecilia, which would praise the power of music and the saint herself. Most notable among the many who took a stab at it were Henry Purcell and this one from George Friedrich Handel, Ode for St. Cecilia's Day. It's the Overture March.

Ode for St. Cecilia's Day Overture. That was the March. George Friedrich Handel, Nicholas Harnoncourt conducted Concentus Musicus Vienna. Something from Florence Price, a very charming work, and something with a Scottish flair from a German composer when he was an idealistic young traveler.

A uniquely American sort of bluesy note bending string quartet number 2, third movement by Florence Price. That was the Avalon String Quartet. In August 1829, a 20-year-old Mendelssohn, Felix Mendelssohn, took a boat tour to the remote Scottish island of Staffa to visit Fingal's Cave, which is a massive sea cave formed from basalt columns. The Atlantic swell apparently was rough, and the poor young fellow became dreadfully seasick. You have to wonder if his stomach ever turned in memory when he heard his own work, which would be this Hebrides Overture, Fingal's Cave. Felix Mendelssohn, Keith Lockhart here is conducting the Boston Pops Orchestra.

That is Fingal's Cave Overture by Felix Mendelssohn. Keith Lockhart conducted the Boston Pops Orchestra. Of the 14 concerti Haydn was said to have written for the fortepiano, some have suggested that 8 may have been penned by others. This third, though, is purely Haydn. In the Hoboken catalog, it's said to be his authentic signature. Like a few other things, Haydn would pass the torch to Mozart, who would take the instrument to an unimagined high. And, of course, it had not yet developed fully in Haydn's time, or he would have as well. Here's a piano concerto, number 3, first movement.

Splendid Piano Concerto No. 3. That was the first movement by Franz Joseph Haydn. Leif Ove Andsnes was the pianist, as well as the conductor with the Norwegian Chamber Orchestra.

That was a suite in old style, third movement. Dobrinka Tabakova composed it. Maxim Reisenov conducted the Lithuanian Chamber Orchestra. Here is a Sinfonia for Three Trumpets, number 1 by Johann Christian Hertel.

0: Sinfonia for Three Trumpets, number one, Johann Christian Hertel. Wolfgang Bauer conducted the Wurttemberg Chamber Orchestra.
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1: To know Antonín Dvořák is to know the ancient sounds of his homeland. Whether you realize it or not, you are often hearing snippets or note-for-note reconstructions of the dance and folk music of old Bohemia. There was a specific piece he had created for a mythic fiddler called I Am a Fiddler. It made such an impression that he decided to revisit it in these symphonic variations. Publishers and the public seemed uninterested. It would take a big name to resurrect it from the scrap heap. We'll tell you who that was and play a bit of that work, Symphonic Variations, this hour.

That is from Lakmé, the Flower Duet. A lovely piece. Léo Delibes composed it. Michel Plasson conducted the Orchestra of Toulouse with Nathalie Dessay, the soprano. Today in history, 1944, the death of English conductor Sir Henry Wood in Hitchin, Hertfordshire, was a conductor of the Proms concerts from 1895 to 1944. And in 1947, it was the birth of the American conductor and trumpeter Gerard Schwartz. He was born in Weehawken, New Jersey, and got himself a music directorship at the L.A. Chamber Orchestra in 1978, and later the Seattle Symphony, 83. 1990, last concert appearance before the death of Leonard Bernstein. He conducted the Boston Symphony in Benjamin Britten's three interludes from Peter Grimes and Beethoven's Symphony No. 7, leaving an indelible mark in all music. Tambourine from François-Joseph Gossec. This features Charles Gerhardt and the National Philharmonic Orchestra. James Galway is playing the flute.

Short and Sweet, Tambourine by François-Joseph Gossec. Charles Gerhardt conducted the National Philharmonic Orchestra. James Galway playing the flute there. As the senior member of the so-called Boston Six and Harvard's first music professor, John Knowles Payne blended European traditions, the more structured ones, heavily influenced by Robert Schumann and Joachim Raff, with a more expressive, I suppose even American canvas. Symphony No. 2 in the Spring, fourth movement, John Knowles Payne, it's Joanne Folletta conducting the Ulster Orchestra.

So many symphonies are odes to the spring, and that's one of them. Symphony number 2, In the Spring, fourth movement by John Knowles Payne. That was Joanne Folletta conducting the Ulster Orchestra. 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

These symphonic variations by Antonín Dvořák were almost immediately thrown into the pit of neglect. His publishers were uninterested in buying it, and until the famous conductor Hans Richter took the work under his wing in the late 1880s, it remained a stranger to the concert hall. The work may be nowhere near his best-known orchestral works in terms of popularity. It has since joined Brahms' Variations on a Theme by Joseph Haydn as the most frequently played of all orchestral variations. Here are the symphonic variations. Antonín Dvořák, it's John Elliott Gardiner. He's conducting the North German Radio Symphony.

Dramatic conclusion to a wonderful work, Symphonic Variations, something for everyone. Antonin Dvorak. That was John Elliott Gardiner conducting the North German Radio Symphony. Coming up next, Rachel Barton Pine solos on a work by Eugene Ysaÿa.

Like listening to a busy flight there. Rachel Barton Pine flying through a solo violin sonata number 6 by Eugène Ysaÿe

0: That is thought by many to be the definitive recording of Arnold Bach's symphonic scherzo. Vernon Hanley conducted the Royal Philharmonic Orchestra. I'm Kevin O'Connor. It's Your Classical.
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1: Luigi Boccherini was so good at playing cello that if a violinist ever got sick or something, Boccherini would sometimes fill in for them on his cello. He'd play that violinist's part at pitch, way up in thumb position on the highest strings of his cello. But that's not the only creative thing that Boccherini did with his chamber music. He wrote quintets and sextets, usually with an extra cello part, for him to play, of course. But he also wrote several guitar quintets. String quartet plus guitar. I mean, he was working in Spain, after all. I'm Aaron Kane. Luigi Boccherini's Guitar Quintet No. 4, Fandango, is up ahead this hour.

Has any composer ever captured flight like John Williams? That was Flight to Neverland from the soundtrack to the film Hook by John Williams. Gustavo Dudamel conducted the Los Angeles Philharmonic Orchestra. I'm Aaron Kane. Great to be with you. Here's something English composer William Walton originally wrote for a film called The First of the Few. It's a prelude and then a fugue, and in the film, the fugue accompanied a montage, images of a warplane being assembled, and not just any warplane, the Spitfire, the plane that was instrumental during the Battle of Britain. Here are the instruments of the Academy of St. Martin in the Fields, conducted by Neville Marriner, with the Spitfire Prelude and Fugue by William Walton.

Russian composer Anatoly Liadov was not afraid to take his time. It's one of the reasons he didn't write all that much music, even though his friends and his colleagues and even his critics encouraged him to write more. While he worked on his piano pieces, Liadov constantly refined and polished them. Here is one of the little gems he produced for piano, The Musical Box by Anatoly Liadov.

The Musical Box by Anatoly Yadov. He wrote that for piano originally, played there on the harp by Manon Lecomte, making it sound perhaps even more like a music box. This music takes its name from Siegfried, not the Siegfried who was the hero in Richard Wagner's Ring Cycle, but the Siegfried who was Richard Wagner's son by his second wife, Cosima. The music itself was a surprise present for Cosima. Wagner wrote it for a small orchestra to play downstairs from her bedroom on Christmas morning, the Siegfried Idyll.

A Christmas Present from Richard Wagner to his wife. That was the Siegfried Idyll, performed by the German Opera Orchestra, conducted by Christian Thielmann.

Here's music for a string quartet plus a guitar, something Luigi Boccherini kind of cobbled together from bits of music he'd previously written for a couple of different string quintets. Those were for string quartet plus an extra cello. And this quintet is often called the Fandango Quintet. And by the end of this piece, I think it'll be easy to hear why. Here's a hint. Percussionist Eduardo Leandro and guitarist Sharon Isbin both joined the Pacifica Quartet for this performance of the Guitar Quintet No. 4 by Luigi Boccherini.

0: Gee, I wonder why they called it the Fandango, the guitar quartet by Luigi Boccherini. I'm Lynn Warfel. I'm so glad you spent some time with the music.
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1: I think Beethoven was in a mood when he wrote this piano sonata. I think the mood he was in was, let me write some of the toughest sonatas that ever existed right in a row. Not quite right in a row, but he wrote the Waldstein, the Farewell, and this one, the Appassionata. I'd quit right about there. He gave the nickname to the sonata, and it definitely is passionate. It's coming up.

The third movement of the Second Symphony by Richard Hall, who is a Dutch composer, and that was the residency orchestra of The Hague, led by Matthias Bommert. 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I'm going to tell you again, just in case there's somebody who hasn't heard about it. I'm Lynn Warfel. Welcome. 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

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Well, this is a work by Eric Fenby, Rossini on Il Clamore, which is supposed to be a comedy piece, parodying the early style of Rossini by putting some English folk tunes all together. Here's the Royal Ballet Sinfonia.

Just Something for Fun, written by Eric Fenby, Rossini on Ilk La Mor, the overture with the Royal Ballet Sinfonia, led by Gavin Sutherland. Next, a really impressive piano sonata.

In Beethoven's so-called middle period, he came up with a whole bunch of stuff, including three really famous piano sonatas. One's called the Farewell, Les Adieux, the other one, the Waldstein, and this one, a Appassionata, that he wrote on the manuscript in his own hand, one of his greatest and most technically challenging sonatas. It's played here by Yundi Lee.

Wow. And after that, the pianist takes a well-deserved vacation. Yun-Di Lee playing the Appassionata F minor piano sonata number 23 by Beethoven.

To wrap up, it is the Hungarian Orchestra, led by Adam Fischer, the Hungarian State Orchestra, I should say, the Dances of Galanta by Zoltán Kodály.

0: You know, in the 21st century, kind of take it for granted when we talk about 19th century composers who like to collect folk tunes, because they couldn't just like go up into the mountains or into some back country with digital equipment. No, they had to haul some pretty big stuff in there to record the original dances and songs they heard. Dances of Galanta by Zoltán Kodály with the Hungarian State Orchestra led by Adam Fischer. I'm Lynn Warfel.
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1: You know, there are a lot of people in the classical music world and world history of classical music that didn't get the jokes or didn't want to. You know, you think of Edvard Grieg and his music to Peer Gynt, and just Peer Gynt itself as the play by Henrik Ibsen. The Norwegian audiences hated it. They thought that the Norwegian character was being sullied. It was satire. And this work by Jacques Offenbach, a parody of the ancient legend of Orpheus and Eurydice. Orpheus is not the son of Apollo in this version, but the son of a rustic violin teacher who wants to get rid of his wife, Eurydice. Well, they thought this was disrespectful to classic mythology. But it's funny. Orpheus in the Underworld, coming up.

I hear that piece of music and I go into Miss Williams' old sitting room, 1960s. It still looked like a throwback to the 1930s or 40s with the upright piano. Oscar Maricanto's music, The Romance, played by Izumi Tateno. Yeah, a lot of my friends' houses had those old upright pianos in them. A lot of fun. I'm Lynn Werfel. Welcome. This is music from Jacques Offenbach's Orpheus in the Underworld, which is definitely a parody. It's supposed to be a funny opera, but some critics expressed outrage at the disrespect for classic mythology and the parody of Gluck's opera Orfeo and Eurydice, while other people got the jokes. That would be my tribe. Here's Orpheus in the Underworld, the overture with La Pietà and Angèle Dubois.

Not only did the audiences, or some of the audience members and critics who came to see the premiere of Orpheus in the Underworld were shocked at the scandalous treatment of classic mythology, but it goes even further because the Paris cabarets like the Moulin Rouge and Folies Bergères adopted the music of that gallop from the last scene of the opera and set it to the Can-Can choreography, which also was scandalous in the days. That was Orpheus in the Underworld overture with Angèle Dubois and La Pietà. Music from French composer Louise Ferranc, her Perception of Naples with Maria Stratego, the pianist.

Music by German composer Robert Volkmann, born in April 1815 in the Kingdom of Saxony. His dad was a church music director and trained him in music to prepare as his successor, so he played the organ and the piano and studied early on with his father. This is Robert Volkmann's Symphony No. 2 with the Northwest German Philharmonic.

Well, if you're kind of a cold weather sort, I'm living in Southern California and I kind of got to really miss the seasons coming from the East Coast. It's like, oh, it's not quite Christmas without white Christmas. No pun intended there, no rhyme intended, just kind of came out that way. Anyway, if you're feeling that way, here's Winter from the Four Seasons with the Amsterdam Guitar Trio.

0: Winter from the Four Seasons, just one of dozens of concerti that Vivaldi wrote in a collection called The Contest Between Harmony and Invention. But those four concerti that are the Four Seasons really kind of got their playtime. That was Winter with the Amsterdam Guitar Trio. Remember, if you want to build your classical music library, there's a way you can do it for free. 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I'm Lynn Warfel.
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you remember the golden age of television when it was just kind of coming in as a thing? I'm even too young to remember that, but we did have a black and white console TV set in our house. And my folks, I remember, before I was put to bed, would be watching things like Playhouse 90, the U.S. Steel Hour. And on Sunday afternoons, they had operas on NBC. Can you imagine? Aaron Copland wrote an original, and they kind of put the kibosh on it. Yeah, it had to have a different premiere. The Tender Land, coming up.

Discover the Wild. Yeah, that sounds like my house. Kenneth Fuchs music with the United States Coast Guard Band led by Adam Williamson. Coming up, something festive. We're going to waltz as well, and then Aaron Copland's opera. I'm Lynn Warfel. Welcome. This is a festival overture by Hugo Alfvén. Niklas Villén leads the Iceland Symphony.

you know, you put a long enough timpani roll in something, and it's going to sound festive. The Festival Overture by Hugo Alfvén with Niklas Wieland leading the Iceland Symphony Orchestra. 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

This is music by Aaron Copland from his opera, The Tender Land. He worked on it. The libretto was by Horace Everett, which is a pseudonym for Eric Johns, who was a dancer and Copland's former partner. It was written in 1952 to 1953 for the NBC Television Opera Workshop. Yeah, they had operas on Sunday afternoons, and they were going to present it on TV. However, the producers rejected the opera and eventually had its premiere at the New York City Opera with Jerome Robbins as the director. Here's the Tenderland Suite with the Boston Symphony, led by the composer.

Aaron Copland's music, and he was leading the Boston Symphony, the Tenderland Suite from his opera, The Tenderland. This is a waltz from a big group of piano pieces that Florence B. Price wrote. She loved the waltz. She wrote the Rainbow Waltz in this collection, Rowing, Summertime Waltz, Waltzing on a Sunbeam, and this one, Waltz of the Spring Maid, played by Michael Clark.

Florence Price's music, Waltz of the Spring Maid. The pianist was Michael Clark. 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That's the power of personal disclosures at RaymondJames.com.

0: British trumpet player Alison Balsam playing trumpet there, and also did that arrangement of Henry Purcell's King Arthur Suite, and she is indeed Lady. She's actually married to Sam Mendes. She's Lady Mendes, yep, because her husband was awarded an OBE, British filmmaker Sam Mendes. So really interesting and artistic family. I'm Lynn Warfel.
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1: Do you remember the teachers in your life that really made a difference? And maybe those that just scared you and made a difference that way? Well, I had this one great teacher who just wanted to help as much as he possibly could. And in music class, if you tried and you kind of gave an answer, he'd say, "Could be," and he'd give you half credit. Better than nothing. I remember that because he asked in a test who requested of Bach the English suites. And I said something like, "Nobody really knows, could have been written for an English gentleman." And he said, "Could be," half credit, Warfel. The English suite coming up.
2: Live from NPR News, I'm Lakshmi Singh. The Justice Department is pushing back on former FBI Director James Comey's allegations that the criminal case against him over a social media post is improper and vindictive. Federal prosecutors are urging a judge to deny Comey's bid to have the case dismissed. Here's NPR's Ryan Lucas.
3: In a new court filing, federal prosecutors deny that Comey is being selectively targeted for prosecution. They say the decision to pursue the case was made without any influence from the Attorney General or the President. Comey is charged with making threats against President Trump in a photo posted on social media of seashells arranged to say 8647. Prosecutors argue that, quote, "there is no serious dispute," end quote, that the photo could be viewed as a violent threat against Trump, and they urge the court to deny Comey's bid to have the case dismissed. Comey asked a judge to throw out the case last month, arguing that he is being singled out because of his criticism of Trump. Ryan Lucas, NPR News, Washington.
2: Tonight, family and friends of Nolan Wells are remembering him on what would have been his 19th birthday. The black teenager went out on a boat trip with all-white friends to a Mississippi barrier island on July 4th, but did not return alive. Elise Gregg of the Gulf States Newsroom and Mississippi Public Broadcasting reports.
4: The community is gathering in Biloxi tonight at Greater St. John AME Church for a prayer rally for Wells and his family. Pastor Jamal Bryan of New Birth Missionary Baptist Church in Stonecrest, Georgia, is the keynote speaker.
5: The emotional roller coaster that the family and the community is on is a speedy ride with no seatbelt. So we're coming really just to put our arms around them and extend prayers for them.
4: The family is still waiting on key details from the death investigation to be released. Results of a state autopsy haven't been shared, and an independent autopsy found Wells' cause of death to be undetermined. The NAACP has joined the family's legal team. For NPR News, I'm Elise Gregg in Jackson, Mississippi.
2: Meta's on trial in California, defending itself against a lawsuit that could upend social media norms. Several states accusing the parent company of Instagram and Facebook of intentionally designing its platforms to get children and teenagers addicted, a claim Meta vehemently denies. Here's NPR's John Ruiz.
6: They are indeed steering clear of accusations about specific problematic content. Instead, they're going after Meta on two different grounds. The first is that Meta violated consumer protection laws. The second accusation from the states is that Meta violated federal law by gathering personal data about users under 13 without getting their parents' consent.
2: NPR's John Ruich. We should note the Chan Zuckerberg Initiative, founded by Mark Zuckerberg and his wife, Dr. Priscilla Chan, is a financial supporter of NPR. U.S. stocks are trading higher this hour, with the Dow Jones Industrial Average up more than 200 points. The S&P's climbed 46. The NASDAQ is up 160. 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Midterm election matchups are taking shape now after three more states held primaries yesterday. In a major upset in Florida, Democratic Socialist state lawmaker Angie Nixon defeated retired Army Lieutenant Colonel Alex Vindman in the Democratic special primary for U.S. Senate. Vindman testified against President Trump at his 2019 impeachment trial. Nixon will now compete against GOP Senator Ashley Moody to fill the remaining 2 years of Secretary of State Marco Rubio's former Senate term. OpenAI is launching a new ChatGPT model for teenagers under 18. The company seems to be responding to concerns that the chatbot harms young people and makes it too easy for them to cheat on school assignments and tests. Here's NPR's Kristen Wright.
7: OpenAI says ChatGPT for Teens includes study mode with practice problems and step-by-step guidance to help students work through questions instead of just getting quick answers. The company says this will help young users think critically and deepen their understanding. OpenAI is under scrutiny over cheating and the well-being of children. The company says new customization options help make it more clear that the chatbot is a tool, not a human relationship, and that it should not imply it has feelings or a consciousness. Families of ChatGPT users who've taken their own lives have filed wrongful death lawsuits against the company over conversations with the platform. OpenAI says ChatGPT for Teens adds new parental controls and notifications. Kristen Wright, NPR News.
2: Small packages could soon be dropping out of the sky at a clearing near you. Amazon has announced plans to expand its drone deliveries in nearly 500 U.S. cities. It's NPR News.
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1: Welcome to Wednesday's Music. It's the 19th of August. I'm Lynn Warfel, and this is a great waltz, beautiful waltz from Eugene Onegin, Tchaikovsky's Music.

Waltz from Eugene Onegin, Tchaikovsky's music, the Dresden State Orchestra, led by Hans Funk. Well, here's a guy who knew a lot about waltzes, and it's the Slovak Philharmonic, led by Alfred Walter. The music by Emil Waldteufel, and it's, Prince brought us Purple Rain. This is Diamond Rain.

Fluide de Diamant, Diamond Rain by Emil Waldteufel. Getting a little woozy from all this waltzing. The Slovak Philharmonic Orchestra led by Alfred Walter. Coming up next, it is Bach's music.

There's nothing distinctly English about the English Suites by Bach. The guess is, the conjecture is among academics that it was written for an English gentleman, which is probably true. The D minor English Suite number 6, played there by Angela Hewitt.

There's so many composers who loved collecting folk tunes, whether it was Ralph Vaughan Williams in England or whether it was Béla Bartók, and these are his collection of Romanian folk dances. Often we hear these played on a solo instrument or by a full orchestra, but here it's a trio of friends, flute player Deborah Wendels-Cross, Robert Alemany playing clarinet, and the guitarist is Joanne Folletta.

0: gives it a whole different texture and feeling. Romanian Folk Dances by Béla Bartók with Deborah Wendell's Cross, Joanne Folletta, and Robert Alemany. I'm Lynn Werfel. Thanks for joining me.
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1: If a musician samples another musician's work today, there's a very good possibility that a legal fight will ensue. Unless it's resolved ahead of time, that is. But you go back a few hundred years and things were much different. Composers frequently quoted their peers or their influences music, and sometimes they even quoted themselves in new pieces. Coming up a little later in the hour, a piano trio by Beethoven that quotes a popular piece by Josef Weigl from his opera The Corsair. Stay with me for his piano trio number 4, Gassenhauer.

Stein, Eric Olsen playing the guitar. That's music by John Dwart from his English Suite, The Prelude and Round Dance. I'm Scott Blankenship. Thanks for your company this afternoon. A Street Song in a Piano Trio by Beethoven is coming up, his Piano Trio No. 4, Gassenhauer. But next is Molly on the Shore by Percy Grainger, and you've probably heard it played a dozen or so different ways, maybe more. It was a gift for his mother, who loomed rather large in his life. Here's Eugene Corcoran conducting the North Texas Wind Symphony.

Eugene Corcoran conducting the North Texas Wind Symphony with Molly on the Shore. That's by Percy Grainger. The name Honza in Czech means God is gracious. The tale of Honza is a fairy tale about a man who overcomes impossible obstacles, including his own shortcomings and a dragon, and then he returns home with a princess as his wife. He certainly sounds blessed. Here's Dances and Adagio from The Tale of Honza.

Miroslav Homolka conducting the Dvorak Chamber Orchestra. That's Dances and Adagio from The Tale of Hansa by Oscar Nedbal.

Hi, I'm Scott Blankenship. Hope you're having a great afternoon. You know how some songs get stuck in your head when someone simply says the title? For example, if anyone says Girl from Ipanema around me, it's a guarantee I'll be humming it or singing it or at the very least thinking about it for hours. The equivalent in 1797 for Beethoven was a song from Joseph Weigl's hit opera The Corsair. The song is called Before I Go to Work, and it was sung and whistled in the streets by everyone, it seemed. Beethoven even included several variations of Before I Go to Work in his piano trio No. 4, Gassenhauer.

It's called Gassenhauer, Street Song, the Piano Trio No. 4 by Beethoven with Richard Stoltzmann, clarinet, Emmanuel Axe, piano, and Yo-Yo Ma playing the cello.

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Everyone knows Wagner's Wedding March from this opera. It's just not this one. Here Comes the Bride comes later. Once the vows are said, this is the actual procession into the church, Elsa and her ladies climbing the cathedral steps while the chorus builds around her. Elsa's procession to the cathedral from Lohengrin. Jerry Junkin conducts the Dallas Wind Symphony, and Mary Preston plays the organ.

0: You know the wedding is going to be epic when music like that plays before the bride has even gotten inside. That's Elsa's Procession to the Cathedral from Lohengrin by Richard Wagner. Jerry Junkin conducting the Dallas Wind Symphony and Mary Preston, organ.
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1: Laurel Zucker is a flutist first and a composer second. Her rule of thumb is write what you know, and Aurora Borealis breaks that rule entirely, because she admits she's never actually seen the Northern Lights. This piece is her attempt to imagine them in a sound, anyway. It comes from her album Coffee Land, which is a set of musical postcards from a new life in Washington State, most of them written from direct experience. But Aurora Borealis is from pure speculation. This little sliver of the night sky is coming your way later in the hour. Stay with me.
2: This is the Composer's Datebook for August 19th. I'm John Burge. In the 19th century, anybody who had the means would flee the stifling heat of the cities and head for some place green and shady and cool, a country house, a spa, perhaps, or maybe just a modest cabin by a lake. In the 19th century, it was Brahms who set the fashion for composers to spend their summer months in the countryside working on their music. His violin concerto and Second Symphony were the products of leisurely weeks spent in the Lake District of Austria's Carinthian Alps. For the American composer Edward Collins, who lived from 1889 to 1951, the city to escape was Chicago, and his country refuge was Cedar Lake, Wisconsin. In the summer of 1913, Collins composed a concert piece for piano and orchestra. Like much of Collins' music, it was performed by the Chicago Symphony under conductor Frederick Stock, who encouraged young American talent, especially from a local boy like Collins, a native of Joliet, Illinois. These days, the music of Edward Collins has all but disappeared from American concert halls, but conductor Marin Alsop and the Concordia Orchestra recorded a sampling of Collins' major orchestral works for a series funded by the late composer's family. Composer's Datebook is produced by APM, American Public Media, in collaboration with the American Composers Forum, reminding you that all music was once new.

Here's a piece by Astor Piazzolla you're probably familiar with. It's called Liber Tango, and a great performance here with Quartet San Francisco.

Liber Tango, one of the greatest compositions from Astor Piazzolla, and a really quick tempo there taken by Quartet San Francisco. I'm Scott Blankenship. Thanks a lot for listening in. I'm glad you're here. I've always admired people that could get up and keep going after something drastic happens, like, I don't know, the death of a family member. And Mozart's Symphony No. 32 was written after his disastrous tour that included a long stop in Paris where his mother died. But not long after, he came up with this music after arriving back home in Salzburg. It's a Symphony No. 32 with Sir Charles Mackerras conducting the Prague Chamber Orchestra.

Sir Charles Mackerras conducting the Prague Chamber Orchestra. That's the Symphony No. 32, composed by Mozart. Now, this is the third movement of a piano sonata by Clara Schumann, and this is the part that actually took on a life of its own. She later reworked it into a standalone piece and published it as part of her Four Fleeting Pieces. The full sonata, by contrast, had to wait until 1991 to see full print, nearly a century and a half after she wrote it. It's the third movement from her piano sonata in G minor, played by Iseta Kenemason.

In 1909, the Cambridge Greek Play Committee asked Rayfun Williams to write some incidental music for their annual production. And the play they selected for that year was The Wasps by Aristophanes. You ever seen it? Yeah, me neither. Well, the music was a big hit, and I'm going to go ahead and assume that the play was too, even though the show was a satire, the music was a rather friendly and warm-hearted addition. Here's the overture from The Wasps by Rayfun Williams. Adrian Bolt conducts the London Symphony Orchestra.

The Wasp's Overture by Ralph Vaughan Williams with the London Symphony Orchestra, conducted by Adrian Bolt. Next, it's William Walton's music. He spent his time during World War II writing scores for patriotic films on the government payroll. So when Laurence Olivier came calling for his Technicolor telling of Henry V, Walton was already fluent in the assignment. So he obliged with music built from borrowed material, like a 16th century drinking song called Watkins Ale and a French folk tune tucked in there as well.

Laurence Olivier commissioned William Walton for that music for his film Henry V. Olivier later called the score the finest that he had ever heard on film. That was the Henry V Suite with André Previn conducting the Royal Philharmonic Orchestra.

Hi, I'm Scott Blankenship. Flutist Laurel Zucker built her career on performance first, not as a composer. All that writing came later, and mostly as a way for her to narrate new surroundings. After a move to Washington State, she started sketching what she calls musical postcards of her new home. And most of those pieces came from things that she had actually witnessed firsthand, like a rain-soaked forest out her living room window, or an orca sighting, a bridge collapse. Aurora Borealis broke from that pattern. She'd never once seen the northern lights and wrote this piece anyway. Here's Aurora Borealis by Laurel Zucker.

short soundtrack for a shimmering night sky. That's Aurora Borealis by Laurel Zucker. Laurel playing the flute, with Roman Fyshansky playing the clarinet, Deb Schidler, oboe, David Rufus Olivier bassoon, and Eric Aiken playing the horn. The Finnish Radio Symphony Orchestra finishes the hour with Uno Klami's The Cobblers on the Heath.

0: It's called The Cobblers on the Heath, written by Uno Kalami, Sakari Aramo, conducting the Finnish Radio Symphony Orchestra. Thanks for your company this afternoon. I'm Scott Blankenship.
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1: Chopin wrote this music at 18, built the whole thing around a peasant dance from the Krakow countryside, and then dedicated it to a Polish princess. It's the kind of thing that had climbed into aristocratic ballrooms without ever losing its dirt floor energy. He planned to close his first Vienna concert with it in 1829. The trouble is, the orchestra rehearsed it so badly that he scrapped the plan and improvised something else instead, saving the Krakowiak for his second concert, where it landed. The concert Rondo Krakowiak is coming up in 20 minutes.
2: 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I'm Julia Macher.
3: People have been telling me for, I think, more than 30 years, oh, you have to learn the Coleridge Taylor. You have to know, you need to learn the Coleridge Taylor. And I didn't get around to it, and I guess it was a COVID project. It's one of the great masterpieces. I really love it.
2: Violinist Gil Shaham was so excited to collaborate with Eric Jacobson and the Virginia Symphony Orchestra to perform the Violin Concerto in G minor by British composer Samuel Coleridge Taylor. That performance appears on his latest recording.
3: And we are so lucky to have that piece. And it's thanks to the great American violinist Maud Powell. She was the one who commissioned it, and she was the one who premiered it, and it's thanks to her that it made the trip across the Atlantic.
2: And almost got lost, or it did get lost, didn't it? And he had to rewrite it? Tell us the story about this. I mean, it's amazing that it even exists.
3: You know, people used to say it was lost on the Titanic, you know? And I'm not sure if that's exactly right. But if I remember correctly, it was a piece written to be premiered in Norfolk, Connecticut. He had sent it over, and the ship didn't make the crossing. And Coleridge Taylor had to rewrite all the parts from memory.
2: You mentioned how you like those English-sounding concertos, and you've even said that this one kind of sounds like Edward Elgar, a little Edwardian. Can you tell me a little bit more about that, what you hear that makes it sound similar?
3: I do think it's Elgarian. I feel like it's a similar orchestration. There's a certain way the narrative is told in the piece that reminds me of, you know, those great Elgar symphonies, or even the Elgar Violin Concerto. We do know that Elgar was a supporter of Coleridge Taylor and was an admirer of his music and his writing. And Coleridge Taylor, in turn, we know, studied Elgar, and he was also a student of Brahms and Dvorak. His goal, in some ways, was to do for African music what Dvořák had done for, you know, for Czech music, or I guess what they called Bohemian music at the time. Yeah, so some of the material in the concerto is meant to sound like melodies from his homeland, from Sierra Leone, and some of them were meant to sound like African music maybe that would have been heard in America.
2: You brought up Dvorak, and Dvorak is also featured on this recording. Tell me about some of the similarities between these two composers, what they're doing, and why it makes such a great connection to have them both featured on this recording.
3: You know, Dvorak was how I met Eric Jacobson. In one of our first meetings, we were playing in Brooklyn together, both of us, and he played the Dvorak Symphony. He was conducting the nights. We started talking, and we thought, well, maybe it would be a good idea one day to do Dvorak Violin Concerto. Fast forwarding to a couple of years ago to the Virginia Symphony, where Eric was music director, we played this program with the Dvorak Violin Concerto, and we thought it would make sense to include the Coleridge Taylor Concerto along with it. And that's how this recording came about.
2: The new recording features works by Samuel Coleridge Taylor, Dvorak, and Curtis Stewart, featuring violinist Gil Shaham. To hear the full conversation, download the extended podcast. That's New Classical Tracks from American Public Media. I'm Julie Elmacher.
1: Stay close for music from this week's New Classical Tracks coming up in about a half hour. Samuel Coleridge Taylor's Violin Concerto, the third movement, is coming up. Next is the work of Johann Sebastian Bach. He wrote this Italian concerto for a single harpsichordist to fake the sound of a whole orchestra. So it's kind of a stunt here to hand it back to an actual ensemble. That's what Andrew Lawrence King's Harp Consort did. A period instrument group built around harps rather than the keyboard, giving Bach's imitation orchestra an actual orchestra to work with.

That's Johann Sebastian Bach's Italian Concerto with Andrew Lawrence King conducting the harp consort. Frédéric Chopin was 18 when he wrote this concert rondo and dedicated the score to a Polish princess. And the whole subject was the Krakowiak itself, a syncopated peasant dance from the countryside around that city. And by Chopin's time, it worked its way into fashionable ballrooms without losing its rustic snap. He meant to close his first Vienna concert with it in 1829, but the orchestra's rehearsal was bad enough that he just abandoned that plan, and instead he improvised something for the audience. The Krakowiak got its moment at his second Vienna concert, and then it made an even bigger impression back home, where a Warsaw audience of 900 greeted it with one reporter calling it tumultuous, repeated applause. Here's the concert rondo Krakowiak, with Jan Leszczycki playing the piano with the North German Radio Elbphilharmonie Orchestra.

Christoph Urbanski conducting the North German Radio Elbphilharmonie Orchestra, Jan Leszewski playing the piano with the Concert Rondo Krakowiak, written by Chopin.

I'm Scott Blankenship with your weekly Wednesday reminder that if you miss new classical tracks on the air, just surf over to yourclassical.org and you can listen there. And wherever you like to get your podcast, it's there as well. This week, Julie Amacher talks with Gil Shaham, and you can hear that extended interview online. But next, you'll hear the third movement from the Violin Concerto in G Minor by Samuel Coleridge Taylor, with Eric Jacobson conducting the Virginia Symphony Orchestra, and Gil Shaham plays violin.

That's a brand new release for this week's New Classical Tracks with Julie Amacher, the third movement from the Violin Concerto in G Minor by Samuel Coleridge Taylor. That was Eric Jacobson conducting the Virginia Symphony Orchestra and violinist Gil Shaham.

We have time for one more piece to finish up the hour, the fourth movement from the Symphony No. 4 by Johannes Brahms. The Cleveland Orchestra is led by Christoph von Dohnányi.

0: A fitting finale for the hour. That's the finale from the Symphony No. 4 by Johannes Brahms. Christoph von Dohnányi conducting that performance with the Cleveland Orchestra. I'm Scott Blankenship. Thanks for your company.
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1: In his swaggering memoir, My Life, Richard Wagner described his third opera, Rienzi, as an artistic coming of age. He writes, "No subsequent experience has given me feelings even remotely similar to those I had on this day of the first performance of Rienzi." Rienzi would later be overshadowed by bigger achievements, not least the Ring Cycle, but it held a special place in Wagner's memory. He had just married a young actress, Minna Planer, and landed a job as music director of a theater in Riga. The couple and their Newfoundland dog spent 2 years in the sleepy town where Richard conducted and found plenty of time for Rienzi. The opera is a five-act potboiler in the style of French grand operas. It tells the story of Cola di Rienzi, a 14th-century Roman commoner who unites the people against the corrupt nobles. Rienzi briefly resurrects the republic before being assassinated. Wagner's opera initially ran for 6 hours and was packed with crowd scenes and a huge onstage fire. When it premiered in Dresden in 1842, rumor has it that Wagner stopped a clock mounted above the stage, worried that audiences would be reminded of its running time and leave before the final curtain. We'll hear a 1999 Teldec recording now. Ninth music director Daniel Barenboim leads the Chicago Symphony Orchestra in the overture to Rienzi by Wagner.

The Overture to Rienzi by Wagner, a performance by the Chicago Symphony Orchestra, led by Daniel Barenboim. We're exploring composers' early successes this week. For Richard Strauss, success came at age 20 when he wrote his first horn concerto for his father, Franz Strauss. Franz played in the Munich Court Orchestra and was possibly the top horn virtuoso in Europe. But it seems that the teenage Richard was out to test his father's skills and made this concerto extraordinarily difficult, using the highest and lowest notes in the instrument's register, often in quick succession. Franz wasn't going to fall for the trap. He practiced the work for a short time, but deemed it too risky and handed the premiere off to another horn player. Richard Strauss would go on to write many more iconic horn parts, from Don Juan to Ein Heldenleben, and his father would eventually play the first horn concerto at family get-togethers. We'll hear a 1998 Teldec recording now. The soloist is the late Dale Clevenger, the CSO's principal horn from 1966 to 2013. On the podium is Daniel Barenboim. This is the Horn Concerto No. 1 in E-flat major by Richard Strauss.

0: The Horn Concerto No. 1 in E-flat Major by Richard Strauss. Dale Clevenger was the soloist with the Chicago Symphony Orchestra. On the podium was Daniel Barenboim. Coming up next, the four-minute piece that paved the way for Stravinsky's landmark ballets, and later, the symphony that put Shostakovich on the global map. That's just ahead. Stay with us.
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0: You're listening to the Chicago Symphony Orchestra in Concert. I'm Lisa Simeone. This week's program is all about composers' early successes. After a few unhappy semesters in law school, Igor Stravinsky gradually became aware of his talent for composition. He began taking private lessons with Nikolai Rimsky-Korsakov, the Russian master whose fantastical, glittering works made an instant impression. Stravinsky applied himself and wrote a piano sonata and a symphony for his teacher. But his musical personality really began to shine when he produced a series of short but brilliant orchestral fantasies. Among them was Fireworks, which Stravinsky composed as a wedding present for Rimsky-Korsakov's daughter. Unfortunately, Rimsky-Korsakov died 3 days after her wedding and never heard Fireworks. But Stravinsky's wedding gift was noticed by another receptive listener, famed impresario Serge Diaghilev. Diaghilev was enchanted by Stravinsky's vivid and witty score and hired him to compose for the Paris season of his ballet Russe. This eventually led to the Firebird, Petrushka, and the Rite of Spring. And the rest truly was history. We'll hear a 1992 Deutsche Grammophon recording. The late principal guest conductor Pierre Boulez leads the Chicago Symphony Orchestra. This is Fireworks by Stravinsky.

Fireworks by Stravinsky. That was a 1992 recording by the Chicago Symphony Orchestra, led by Pierre Boulez. The next composer on our program is also Russian. Sergei Rachmaninoff composed his first piano concerto at the age of 18. The piece marked the culmination of his difficult teenage years, many spent at a kind of piano boot camp run by the domineering Nikolai Zverev. Living under Zverev's roof, young pianists were awoken before dawn and given a harsh regimen of technical exercises. The teacher completely controlled their lives away from the keyboard, too, telling them what to read, what to eat, and how to dress. Rachmaninoff was a wayward soul, and when he asked for more time and privacy to compose, Zverev vehemently declined. A heated exchange followed, in which Zverev reportedly raised a fist to his student. Rachmaninoff had had enough. He packed his bags and went to stay with his aunt on her summer estate. There, he composed his first piano concerto. Rachmaninoff's concerto is modeled after those of Tchaikovsky and Grieg, but its themes are truly original, full of brooding passion and pianistic glitter. The American pianist Byron Janis was a leading champion of the first piano concerto and played it with the CSO during the 1950s and 60s. Janis died in March 2024 at age 95, and we'll remember him with this 1957 RCA release. Sixth music director Fritz Reiner conducts the CSO in the Piano Concerto No. 1 in F-sharp minor by Rachmaninoff.